A rollickin' rock song with maritime Mi'kmaq roots. That was Echoes from the Sacred Wolf singers and producer Simon Walls. And it's the outcome of a special collaboration. Simon and Sacred Wolf didn't just want to make an album that blended powwow music with contemporary rock. They wanted to deconstruct and decolonize the process. But to honor and respect the traditional Mi'kmaq music they were working with, they took the most important step in that process. They didn't rush it.

0: shacks that are not supplied with electricity, that have no water, that have no sanitation, with running sewage on the streets in horrendous conditions that are an assault, a grave assault on the dignity of our people, but also a death trap. Every time there is a heavy rain, there's a flood that kills people. Every time there's a fire, there's conflagration and people are losing lives. This alongside levels of poverty that have reached disparate levels of hunger and starvation, killing thousands. The healthcare says that in the past 12 months, about 10,000 children died of malnutrition and related illnesses in this country. This is the catastrophic conditions and the disparations that has also created conditions for drug abuse, for criminality, for violence, and because also of inequality. That is, people not only are lacking the basics, but they can see the elite flaunting wealth just before them.
1: So is it just easier to blame the migrants rather than blame authorities or the government for not ensuring much development and job availability? Is that really what this is?
0: Obviously, if you are a working class person, if you are a poor person, and you are not organized, it is far easier to point to a vulnerable migrant for the joblessness in your community, lack of housing, but also an overcrowded hospitals that are in crisis because of understaffing, under supply of medication, food, and of course, under equipment, and all of these problems, right? The overcrowded schools, all of that. It's far easy to blame a vulnerable person next to you when a politician tells you that than to face as individual without organization, without unity of the collective that the organization provide, to face a powerful politician, a powerful CEO of the mining company that is committed to uplift your community and has failed to deliver on that.
1: Right. Tuzo, I'm going to come back to you because we are recording this podcast on the 1st of July. So that's a day after the so-called June 30th deadline. What happens next?
2: We call this an official deadline because it was not pronounced by the government, but pronounced by the marchers. At length, what they were saying is by June 30, they want all undocumented migrants to have left the country. Definitely that has not happened. What we have seen in the process is that we have seen thousands of migrants flocking to safer areas like in Durban, Malawians, gathering, trying to request their governments to repatriate them back home. Nigerians have done the same. Zimbabweans have done the same. Ghana has also repatriated citizens there. So yes, there are numbers. And if you talk to Home Affairs, at one time they were saying, in Zimbabwe, between the 12th and the 24th of this month, in the Pedro border into Zimbabwe, at one time they were saying in Zimbabwe, between the 12th and the 24th of this month, in the Pedro border into Zimbabwe, they'd sent out about or repatriated about 8,600 people. That was just within that period. So a lot of people have gone out, but definitely we still have a lot of migrants that are here. Unfortunately, with undocumented people, it's not easy for anyone to estimate how many they are, but definitely they are still here. So for the marchers, in terms of what next, they are saying they are going to intensify their campaigns, talk more to the government, sit down with the government. In fact, the leader of March and March, Jacinda Ngobese Zuma, said they are now going to be protesting every Thursday until all undocumented foreign nationals leave. Whether that will make them leave or that will result into something else is something that we yet to see.
1: And how is the government responding to these threats?
2: The government has responded in various ways. By word of mouth, President Cyril Ramaphosa has said the government is dealing with this. The government is intensifying closing of the borders, intensifying equipping the border management authority so that no one comes in inside the country. It has undertaken to make sure that police and Home Affairs, they kind of hunt down, or they kind of make sure that people who are in the country illegally are gone out. And we've seen those arrests as we talk now. We've seen raids and arrests of people, whether at the border, whether inside. This is what the government has done. But in terms of the marches themselves, the government has said they have

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0: That was the Philosopher's Zone from ABC Australia. You're listening to CBC Radio 1. From Germany's DW, this is Science Unscripted, a show that brings you into labs and institutions and reveals fascinating stories about scientists and their research.
1: Unscripted.
2: Hello and welcome to Science Unscripted. 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
3: And Gib.
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0: This is the New Yorker Radio Hour. I'm Adam Howard, sitting in today for David Remnick. Fred Armisen has a thing about sound. You might have heard his bit where he claims to be able to imitate every accent in American speech.
1: Yeah, Pittsburgh, yins go there. Yins go there to Pittsburgh. And then down to Baltimore, motor oil. I always think motor oil.

Good morning. Happy Sunday. Welcome to local programming here on CBC Radio 1. It is weekend mornings, the soundtrack to your breakfast. And as is tradition, to help you get your feet from the bed to the slippers, here's your Sunday morning slow rise from Symphony Nova Scotia.

0: Your Sunday morning slow rise from Symphony Nova Scotia, playing a piece from the In a Nutshell suite called Gay But Wistful. 7 minutes, coming up to 7 minutes after 6 o'clock on a Sunday morning. I don't know why you're up, but I'm happy to see you this morning. I'm Bill Roach. There's Sean Ryan in the studio kitchen with me. Good morning, Sean.
1: Maybe people are up just enjoying not being sweltering and oppressed by the heat, I think.
0: I hear what you're saying, but as a realist, this is when you should be sleeping.
1: Fair enough.
0: Finally find some comfort. I feel like that's what it's like all across the Maritimes, but there is someone that knows better than I. We'll talk weather in a second, but Andrew Lamb is with us this morning. And Andrew, you're going to start us off with some local news headlines, though, right?
2: Yes, that's right, Bill. One PEI fire department has gone into debt to fill the funding gap for purchasing new equipment. The Belfast Rural Community Fire Department has taken out a loan to buy a used truck. In Nova Scotia, a cenotaph in Shubenacadie honoring people who died in the First World War is back in its previous spot after having been relocated by East Hants Council last year without asking residents for feedback. And a new website called the Queer Heritage Initiative of New Brunswick is bringing decades of New Brunswick's 2SLGBTQ plus history online. Full newscast at 6:30.
0: Beautiful sunrise this morning and actually cooler temperatures than the last couple of days. What are we seeing in the weather?
2: Yeah, definitely cooler, no heat warnings, and highs ranging from 18 to 26 in the region.
0: Perfect. Say less. Thanks, Andrew. Andrew Lamb with us all morning on CBC Radio 2. Next update coming at 6:30. Between now and then, it is the soundtrack to your breakfast, and we're going to start this morning on Prince Edward Island. Megan Blanchard is here with a song called The Great Escape.

Good morning. Welcome to part two of Weekend Mornings here on CBC Radio 1. Local coverage across the Maritimes. It is sunny and it is Sunday, July 5th.

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0: like a family. So it's a very dramatic, kind of compressed environment, you know, the same way that if you were in a relationship with a fellow crew member and then that relationship broke up, you can't escape from that person. You are stuck on that ship together and you will absolutely see them all the time. And it's just part of it.
1: And you're around them all the time in pretty close quarters. I understand you don't get a whole ton of personal space.
0: No, cabins are super tiny. Of course, it does depend on what you do on board to how big your cabin is. I have seen the inside of some of the captain's cabins while hosting parties in there, and they are huge and wonderful. Sometimes, you know, depending on the cruise ship, there could be a cabin of, say, four people all in bunk beds, and they share a bathroom with, you know. So it really depends on the situation, but you are in close quarters. And, you know, also every ship has its own, you know, its own social areas. So there'll be like a computer room, and there'll be obviously the bar, which for most cruise ships, we all call the back deck, because it's typically on the back deck of each cruise ship. And it's like an open air section that the crew, that's where they spend all their free time. And quite often you'll hear passengers ask, where's that party? Like, where's that noise coming from? Like, can you tell me how to get to that party? And it's like, I'm sorry, you're not allowed to go to that party.
1: Can you tell us about some of these like unwritten rules around dating on a cruise ship? In your book, you kind of outline these relationship categories. Can you tell us a little bit about those?
0: Yeah. So, on board, obviously a lot of relationships, you know, come to be. A lot of the crew are young people who are traveling and making money. And, you know, a lot of times they're single. A lot of times they're not single. People, you know, just enjoying being consenting adults and having a great time. But then there is, you know, the people who once, you know, they start becoming exclusive. And, you know, we would say, till gangway do us part. It would be an issue of, okay, well, that couple, you know, they're together and they're exclusive, but only for this contract. You know, once one of them signs off for their next contract or for vacation, you know, it typically would end that relationship. But then there is the ones that, you know, they're lifers. They're truly in love. And, you know, they essentially would move heaven and earth to be together. And they practically have to be together, some of these couples. Because, you know, a lot of these are obviously like mixed nationality couples that are from very different places. But, you know, probably the most common is the ones that are just there for fun, of course.
1: Tell me about meeting Louise.
0: I met Luis on Canada Day, and one of my very, very close friends on board, whose name is also Luis, introduced me to him, you know, as soon as I got on board, because he had a crush on him. And, you know, he's like, check out this guy, this new Brazilian bartender. He's so cute. And so, yeah, me and Luis one night on back deck, having lots of drinks one night and lots of good chats. We got together one night, and his English was really good, but not just that his English was good, but he like got all my like random pop culture references, and we liked, you know, some of the same music and movies and goofy TV shows. But it wasn't until after we had sealed the deal and I'd gone back to his room that I come to learn that he was much, much, much younger than me.
1: How much?
0: 12 years. But at the time I thought it was simply a fun night, and I kind of thought that that was going to be it.
1: But then a few weeks later, you started feeling a little off, hey?
0: I did. I had a situation after a wedding that I was doing on a private island that Royal Caribbean owns. And it was a long, hot day. And when I got back to shower, I kind of passed out for a second in my room. I got really dizzy and kind of passed out.

0: I'm Pia Chattopadhyay. 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So today we've been reflecting on the history of the United States as that country marks its 250th birthday. But what if we were to give that history a soundtrack? There are a few musical genres you might consider, including country, hip hop, or rock and roll. But this year especially, it might just have to be jazz. Here's Sunday Magazine producer Pete Mitten with more.
1: Amid the celebrating and the soul searching happening around America 250 this summer, there's a musical milestone being marked as well. Because 2026 is a huge year for jazz. If they were still around today, no fewer than 8 major musicians would be turning 100 this year. The great bassist Ray Brown, pianist Randy Weston, sax players Jimmy Heath and Lou Donaldson, singer Tony Bennett, and a notable trombone player too. More on her later. But the biggest, brightest birthday cakes by far are for 2 boundary-pushing geniuses, trumpeter Miles Davis and saxophonist John Coltrane.
2: 2 of the biggest icons in the history of our music, 2 people whose legacy blended together at one point and then they went on to create their own separate powerful legacies, which still feel contemporary.
1: That's Christian McBride. He's a living jazz icon in his own right. A bassist, composer, 11-time Grammy winner, a jazz educator. I asked him what exactly was going on a century ago, back in 1926.
2: A lot of swinging.
1: The same question to Tammy Kernodle, a pianist, musicologist, and former president of the Society for American Music.
3: You've had this migration that has brought hundreds of thousands of Southerners to urban spaces, so new identities are being forged. But we're also in the midst of what is called the Harlem Renaissance, or what many of us scholars now refer to as the Negro Renaissance. And so Black America itself is having a moment, forming new definitions of themselves, creating new families in these different environments. And so when you think about 100 years, you know, and you think in terms of when these people were born and what they accomplished in their lifetime, they really redefined America.